0: thrilled to announce a brand new season of Artistry and Excellence. The 2026-2027 Classical Concert Series, featuring the world's most sought-after orchestras and soloists. The series includes 10 concerts and offers evening and matinee performances. Highlights include the London Symphony Orchestra, Chamber Orchestra of Europe, superstar pianist Yuja Wang, and many more. 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
7: From NPR News, this is All Things Considered. I'm Elsa Chang.
8: And I'm Mary Louise Kelly. In Death Valley National Park, there's a cavern protected by fences and video surveillance. At its bottom lies a deep pool of water. This pool is the only home of the critically endangered Devil's Hole pupfish. They've lived there for millennia. About a year ago, their population dropped to the lowest level ever recorded. As NPR's Nell Greenfield Boyce reports, government biologists had to act at a time when federal science was facing its own crisis.
9: For decades, both scientists and the public have marveled over how the one-inch-long, iridescent Devil's Hole pupfish ekes out an existence in a single, overheated fishbowl made of rock. When Kevin Wilson was a kid back in the 1970s, he visited while on a trip with his mom.
10: I have vivid memories at 9 years old looking down off of this observation deck down into Devil's Hole.
9: He now works for the National Park Service and says in late 2024, Devil's Hole contained 200 fish, which for this species seemed pretty good. But that December, and then again a couple of months later, distant earthquakes created waves in the hole's normally still water. These huge waves sloshed back and forth, sweeping across a shallow rock shelf, wiping it clean and removing algae, the algae that is the main food for these fish. And because this happened in winter, the algae couldn't regrow. Wilson says in late February of last year, only 20 fish were left.
10: There was a real possibility of this species being extirpated from its only habitat on the planet.
9: But about a mile away from Devil's Hole, there's a building with a 100,000-gallon tank with lots of Devil's Hole pupfish. That's because over a decade ago, some eggs were taken from the wild to create a backup population. Olin Feuerbacher manages this facility. He's a biologist with the U.S. Fish and Wildlife Service. He says putting some captive raised fish into Devil's Hole to boost the numbers if things got dire had long been a possibility.
11: It's in our strategic plan as an option, but it's one that nobody really wanted to talk about because we never thought that we would be in that position.
9: This drastic step could have unforeseen effects. He says a team with representatives from three different government agencies spent about two

0: Standing only 6 inches tall, the tree swallow's upper plumage may appear an iridescent blue, while its underparts up to its eyes are bright white. Tree swallows eat insects, which they capture on the fly. They can be seen feeding at any time of the day as they dart through the sky. In an unusual twist, tree swallows will also land in large numbers on bayberry bushes to feed on its fruit. These birds are known to travel in very large flocks that number in the thousands. It's an incredible sight to see the coordinated movement of a flock as it darts across the sky in its endless search for food and shelter. Thanks for joining us for another Audubon Moment, and if you're interested in learning more about the birds in your area, look for us on the internet at theaudubonmoment.com.
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3: And I'm Mary Louise Kelly. We are going to introduce you to this year's grand prize winner in NPR's College Podcast Challenge, Colby McCaskill, a senior at Fordham University in New York City.
4: Dear Papa, it's hard to admit because it feels like there's no solution, but I really wish you and Grammy weren't growing so old.
3: 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He grapples with his grandparents' aging and health issues. His grandmother, Kathy, has endured cancer, and now she has dementia.
4: I'm sure you know, out of everyone, how her dementia has been progressing. How she can't remember my name or her age.
5: I am, let's see, I'm over, I think right now, I'm like 47 years.
3: His story is a portrait of a family learning to talk about hard things. NPR's Alyssa Nadworny traveled with McCaskill to visit his grandparents, who are in their 70s, in the Florida Panhandle.
6: Come here, Grammy.
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6: Oh, I love you.
8: At Dick and Kathy McCaskill's beach condo in Pensacola, Florida, Colby McCaskill smothers both grandparents in hugs.
5: Oh, I love you, darling.
8: He's flown down from campus in New York to share with them the excitement of his podcast, being chosen by NPR as the best among hundreds of entries.
9: Look at that.
10: That is so cool.
9: Isn't that neat?
8: His story was, after all about them.
4: So it's kind of like we're sharing it, I think.
9: That is very special.
5: Oh, honey.
8: His grandfather, Dick, worked as a healthcare executive. His grandmother, Kathy, was a teacher. Now they're retired, spending the winter in sunny Florida.
9: I'm Dick McCaskill, the papa.
5: Yes.
9: What's your name?
5: Kathy McCaskill.
9: And who are you?
5: I'm the,
9: Grammy.
5: Grammy.
8: It's here in this condo, surrounded by trays of seashells, where I play the podcast for them.
11: Well, let's listen.
4: Okay.
12: Dear papa, it's hard to admit because it feels like there's no solution.
8: In the audio letter, Colby, who is studying journalism, weaves together scenes from a past visit with his grandparents.
13: Hi.
5: We're so happy to be with you.
8: He layers in interviews and personal reflections, squaring the grandparents he grew up with, traveling the world, sharing so many stories, taking care of him, with the new reality where the caretaking roles are shifting.
4: I was scared. I remember that you seemed to have an answer for the fear. Don't be afraid, you told us. Don't be afraid. Well, Papa, I couldn't do it. I couldn't stop the fear from rising. Is that even how it works?
8: Colby, who just turned 21, was afraid to confess these feelings in person. It was far easier to put them in a podcast, to start conversations he was terrified to have. And the resulting intimacy and vulnerability stood out to our NPR judges, like in this candid convo with his grandmother.
5: Now, I started to say something, and then I can't remember, but it is a little scary, honey, that when I walk in and I'm going to do something, and then I can't remember what I was supposed to talk about.
14: Love you,